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0: missed again. Don't miss out on the Turtles, Eric Clapton, the Doors, more headed your way on the other side.
1: 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Again, that's after 7:30. Then after 8:30, we'll talk to Mindy McConaughey at Marquette Academy on the Marquette Minute. 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And then after 10 o'clock, we'll have our first Ottawa Elementary District 141 Schools Report. I'm Jay Lesore. 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

My name is Dusty. That was Margaritaville by Jimmy Buffett, in case you didn't know. A lot of good stuff for you, so stick around. Here's Come a Little Bit Closer. It's by Jay and the Americans.

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0: Gary Puckett and the Union Gap there go for you. Alrighty, on the calendar today, it is National Cuban Sandwich Day, which is just fine, but do I have to play bongos while I eat it?
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0: John Lennon. Whatever gets you through the night. Well, I'll tell you what's going to get us through the night right after the break. I'm going to play L.O.
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0: lighter shade of pale. That's Procol Harum. Let's go back into history on this date and see what happened. Go back to this date in 1784. On this day in 1784, four counties that were part of Western North Carolina declared independence from the state and called themselves the state of Franklin. They are now in what is we know as Tennessee. So I guess they got their independence from North Carolina. But that happened this date, 1784.
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0: Harold Melvin and the Blue Notes, if you don't know me by now. All right, I got a great one coming up for you after the break that includes the lines, "And the dollar bill flew away." Boy, I know that one. But it goes on to say, "But the sun is shining down on me." Yes, I can appreciate that. Rare Earth coming up next.
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0: There's Loggins and Messina with Danny's song. On the calendar, it's National Ride the Wind Day. I'll go out and check out an aerospace museum or, I don't know, do some parachuting or whatever.
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0: Rita Coolidge, that's higher and higher. Time to pause, but Michael Jackson is queued up to get you back to music next.
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Dusty with you. That was Creedence Clearwater Revival. Have you ever seen the rain? But I've got some good stuff for you, too. Like Alive and Kicking, gonna do Tighter, Tighter. Jackson Browne's Stay. Get Off My Cloud from the Rolling Stones. A lot of good stuff this hour. Let's keep going now with 50 Ways to Leave Your Lover. Alrighty, here's Paul Simon.

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0: going back into history on this date to see what happened. I'm going to go back to this date in 1947 when the very first Little League World Series championship game took place. Okay, so they call it World Series, but of the 12 teams, 11 of them were from Pennsylvania. The other one was from Atlantic City, New Jersey. But it was the very first Little League World Series championship game. It was held this date, 1947.
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0: 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King Harvest is queued up, ready to go for you right after the break.
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0: Take it to the limit. That was the Eagles. Back into history on this date. We're going back to this date in 1823. One of the greatest stories of survival recorded in history began on this date in 1823 when Hugh Glass, the mountain man, frontiersman, trapper, was mauled by a grizzly bear and crawled more than 200 miles to reach safety. Yep, Hugh Glass was mauled this date, 1823.
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0: All You Need Is Love. That was the Beatles, and I need to get out of here. Thank you for choosing to spend time with me, letting me be part of your day. I got one queued up to get you back to music that's done by America, and it's on the way for you. I can't even talk. It's a good thing I'm going home, right? Maybe you can't choose what happens to you, but you can choose how you react to it. So make it a great day. It is your choice.
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4: It's good to see everybody who's in Sheridan this morning, and we also know that we have a lot of people that are looking on from our social media platforms, and we welcome you to our service right now, and we ask that you know that we recognize that you're there, and just keep on watching. And if you're ever in Sheridan, don't watch, come. Come and visit us. Tell us, I watch you on TV most of the time. We're deep into a sermon series on the Sermon on the Mount, based upon Matthew's Gospel, and we've been in Matthew chapter 5, and we've been looking at those sermons that were preached. Probably not one big long sermon, because we got Matthew 5, 6, and 7 that cover the Sermon on the Mount, so there's probably small sermons that are all put together by Matthew, so here we are. And summer has been great. I hate to say that, but it's almost gone, and summer has been great. I enjoy the things that summer brings us. I love the growing season. What a blessing it is for me to drive down 52 and watch the corn pop up out of the ground and watch it grow to where it is now, and then to go home in the fall and watch it be harvested and taken back to the ground and know that that is the work of our Father in heaven to provide those type of nourishing foods for us and our cattle and et cetera to eat. It's amazing. I love that. I also love baseball. I love watching baseball. Yesterday, I watched my first Little League World Series game on TV. I'm so excited. Next week's the championship. I'm excited. So I love summer. I love grilling out at my house, even if I have to grill hamburgers in the rain like I did yesterday. That's okay. And lots of going here and there and making trips to Michigan to see my grandkid and my daughter and her husband. Busyness. Busy. And summer is that way with me. So I tell you right now, can I just ask you for one thing? I just want to catch my breath. It's a lot. You may feel that way too. Things have been going on in your life. Can we all just take a collective breath and try to calm ourselves? Honestly, it's hard to find a rhythm right now. I'm coming off missing last Sunday here, and when I'm not here, I miss being here. I was off on a camping trip in Michigan with my family and my granddaughter. In just a matter of 2 weeks, I'm going to have a new granddaughter. God is giving us Lucy. And Lucy's coming into the, you know, I just thought about something. Jen, we're going to get to say, Lucy. Lucy, where are you? Anyway, that's going to be fun. That just popped in my mind. I'm telling you right here. But anyway, in a few weeks, we'll have that. And we had a fun field vacation. Bible school was a blessing. And that's a lot. That's a lot that's been going on. I still have 3 weddings before the end of October. The sandwich fair is coming up. And I hope you'll volunteer. There's a sign up in the atrium area. And Rooted class coming up. Confirmation starts if we have some people. If you haven't signed up for that, make sure you do. That's the schedule. So, and it didn't come with the end of the summer. It just continues. Think of your schedule. What things are going on in your life that concern you? As I was drafting this sermon, I thought of this. Many times we think about this, but we don't verbalize it. And that is, why can't I get into a rhythm? There's so many people who are experiencing so much more than I'm going through. Amen? As difficult as our life seems, somebody else is struggling with things much more difficult than we are. There's no comparison. We've had our share of rain and tornadic weather over the past summer, especially this week. But let me tell you, tornadic weather and bad weather can bring the best things. On Wednesday morning, we go into a second tornado warning here in the area. And I decided to do the right thing. And I went to the basement, or I was headed that way, and I realized at the bottom of the hill back down here, there was a car. And I thought, I bet that they pulled over because of the rain and et cetera, because it was raining terribly. So I turned the portico lights on, so maybe they would see that. Then I opened the door, pushed it open, and I'm doing this. I probably looked stupid, but I was doing it. And in just a second, the guy drove up underneath the thing. He rolled his window down. I said, come in, man. The weather's terrible out there. He said, are you sure? I said, yeah. And then I thought, am I sure? Yeah. But anyway, I let him in, and we went to the basement. And he told me why he was here, and he had just lost a friend and been to a wake. And the rest, and I got to talk to him. He was a Catholic fellow that was just driving because of the loss that he was had. He said, I was just going to drive over to Iowa and then go back home. And we spent time until the warning went away, and we said our goodbyes. And I said, hey, next time you're down here, come on a Sunday and come and visit our church. I never expected that on Wednesday morning. But you know, we've had some terrible weather, but there's no compromise with the weather that one of my friends experienced a couple of years ago when he first moved to Florida. He moved there in the summer of 2021. In the summer of 2022, he had his first hurricane, a Category 5 storm called Ian. And then in 2024, he had two hurricanes, Hurricane Helene and Hurricane Milton. Boom, boom, boom. But you know, the strangest things about hurricanes to me is not the wind, the rain, and the destruction. That's terrible. But you know what the strangest thing is about hurricanes? People. Well-known, highly educated weathermen from weather outlets across the United States, national and local weather stations, they share information with people to keep them safe. But people don't listen. And that's crazy. Weather forecasters often share the same maps, they report the same forecasts, and some of them are very dramatic in their reporting. Some use very incendiary words, and they share, report, and some use their words to bring calm and peace, while others use their words to incite tension. If you're trying to bring calm and peace, words matter. And if you're trying to heighten tension and awareness, words matter. During a press conference in Florida during one of these hurricanes, a Florida County sheriff was trying to get these people who were trying to stick it out, ride out the storm, to do something. He said this, he said, if you're refusing to evacuate, make sure that you get a marker and write your name and your next of kin on your arm so that we can identify you when we get you. Those were carefully chosen words intended to bring a response from an individual who didn't want to listen to sound advice. You see, words, whether we are speaking them or whether we're listening to them really do matter. And this is our big idea for today. My big idea for today is words we use, whether we're speaking them or listening to them, really do matter. That's why I've entitled the message today, Words Matter and Your Word Matters. You know, my dad, he shared a lot of wisdom with me. He passed just before his 60th birthday. I'm his oldest son and his firstborn child as well. And when I grew up, he had many things to share with me around the kitchen table. My dad had two jobs his entire life. His first job was driving a school bus in high school as a senior, and he delivered kids to school. We don't do that anymore, do we? We don't let seniors drive our school buses around. But he did. That's what his first job was. And then he spent 28 years in the military, 3 years in the Marine Corps, and 25 years in the Air Force. And the things that my dad said to me, of all those things, two things stick with me the most. And the first one was when my mama, his mother, asked him why he wanted to go into the Marine Corps. And this is the words my dad spoke. He said, "Mama, it will make me or it will break me." That's what he said. And then he told me something, and he said this. He said, "Richie," that's what they call me, Richie, "be a good citizen, pay your bills, and never bring a bad mark on the Burt name." He was a high school educated man, but he had a master's degree in life. And you know what I'm talking about, because you know people like that as well. What are some good words that we have heard about how we should live our lives and what we should do and say? A friend's father told him this: "Experience is the best teacher, but other people's experiences are the best kind of teachers." In other words, learn from other people's mistakes so you don't have to make those same mistakes yourself, right? Amen? Yeah, I like lots of nods on that. One more. "You can be right about what you say and wrong about how you say it, and you'd still be wrong." I'm going to say that again. "You can be right about what you say and wrong about how you say it, and you'd still be wrong." Right? Right. Words matter. Let's look at some good words from Matthew chapter 5. And let's look at those words that Jesus said in the church, in the Sermon on the Mount, where I'm going to read from verse 33. "Again, you have heard that it was said to the people long ago, 'Do not break your oath, but fulfill to the Lord the vows you have made.' But I tell you, do not swear an oath at all, either by heaven, for it is God's throne, or by earth, for it is his footstool, or by Jerusalem, for it is the city of our great king. And do not swear by your head, for you cannot make even one hair white or black. All you need to do is simply say yes or no. Anything beyond this comes from the evil one." As I was practicing this sermon, when I read black or white, I did this. I can't make anything grow here. So we're on the Sermon on the Mount, and once again, Jesus employs a refrain that we've talked about throughout this, and as you have heard, it was said to people long ago. And then he quotes some of the laws from his first century audience, for his first century audience, that they were familiar with. There were two different sources where this audience would have learned about the law. The first source was the law itself. Some had studied the Mosaic law, the Old Testament scriptures, the Pentateuch, and they knew what it said. "Do not murder," which Jesus mentioned in Matthew 5:21, came directly from the commandments. And we talked about that. We were in that second sermon, we were talking about the fact that we're probably not going to murder anybody, right? Right? Right, okay. His audience would have known what that commandment was because they had heard it from the law. Even if they were illiterate, and most of them were, and they couldn't read the law, they knew that it was not right to murder. The second source was from their own spiritual leaders. Their spiritual leaders, the Pharisees, had taught them these things, the teachers of the law. And then Jesus said this, "You have heard that it was said, but I tell you," Jesus was raising that bar. He was raising the standard for them. He was showing the spirit behind the law. But he was also critiquing the Pharisees. Just digging in. But he was critiquing the Pharisees' interpretation of the law. You see, he didn't say, "You read." He said, "You have heard that it was said." When he said that, he's talking about people who are teaching them. He was criticizing that spiritual leadership. Now the question is, what were the Pharisees doing that earned this rebuke from Jesus? And the answer is this, they were using vows to manipulate people. Spiritual leaders were manipulating the congregation to do things that they probably wouldn't have done otherwise. How did they do that? You think, how did they do that? Understand, what I'm about to explain to you is a form of legalism. And legalism works in a weird way. Legalism is spiritually insidious. It consists of temptation, gradual moral decline, and deceitful traps. Legalism is dangerous. Always. Don't let anybody let you tell you that legalism is good. It's not. It's wearisome on the people that it's imposed upon. It can be simply done or it can be complex. If you simply said you were going to do something, you could always change your mind, right? It's a free country. You could change your mind. You've said you're going to do something, it's not binding. You could always change your mind, no big deal. You could find a way to wiggle out. And most of us have probably done that at one time or another. Maybe that's not a big deal and you think, "Oh, we do that. I've done that before." I mean, yeah, I can always reserve the right to wiggle out of a commitment I made. That probably doesn't blow you away. But you know what? You might believe that, but Jesus didn't. Jesus didn't believe that, but you or me might. His words prove that he didn't believe that. He said, "Let your yes be yes and your no be no." Anyway, merely saying you were going to do something wasn't binding. You could wiggle out later. The Pharisees did it, and they would do it to people under their spiritual care. If I did that, you'd be upset at me. Trust me. I know. For instance, a wealthy widow, she promised a Pharisee she'd make a large donation to some type of ministry endeavor. To make sure she didn't change her mind, the Pharisee required her to swear to God that she would follow through. And it was like, swear to God, you got to do it. You can't take it back. No take backs. And if you don't follow through, you're excommunicated from the spiritual community that you were in. That's what they did. You're out. Done. Left all alone. We're not going to minister to you. And you're like, okay, well, what does that matter? She's got money. She's a wealthy widow. It doesn't make any difference. She should have followed through. Big deal. Okay, let's take it one step further. A struggling widow promised that she'd make a financial donation to the Pharisees' ministry, and something came up. Someone died. She ended up in a worse financial situation than she was in, and she couldn't follow through what she did. So she'd go to the Pharisee and explain the situation and say this. He'd say, "Wow, that's tough. I'm so sorry. You swore to God. I wish I could help you, but I can't. You know the rules. You made the promise. If you can't keep them, you're out. Do you have a little more compassion now?" So the Pharisee would insist, it's the law, or at least it's the Pharisaic interpretation of the law. And you swore to God, so you got to follow through or you're out. No ifs, ands, buts about it. No compassion, no space for grace, no wiggle room. Now that sounds worse, right? Well, that's not it. Buckle up. The Pharisees might take that oath from the widow, and in order to get that oath in the first place, they made an oath themselves. And this is what they said. If you promise to give me this much, then I promise to do X, Y, or Z with your gift. And the Pharisee would require the widow to swear to God that she would give the donation. And then in response, he'd say, I swear by the temple of God, by the heaven and earth which God created, to use your gift in a certain way. And it sounded really good. And it sounded convincing. And it sounded very spiritual. But it wasn't binding. And they knew it. They knew, according to their interpretation of the law, what oaths and vows were binding and what weren't. Now, I'm not making this stuff up. Okay, you can read about it. You see, the Mishnah, which was a rabbinical interpretation of the Mosaic law, identified which oaths were binding and which ones were not, and the Pharisees knew which ones were not. And they'd use the binding oaths on people, and they would use the non-binding oaths on themselves. So, they could wiggle out of their commitment to them, while everybody else could not. You see, as long as they were crossing their fingers behind their back, so to speak, they made their promises, it didn't count. In their mind, they weren't guilty of lying because they had their fingers crossed, if you will, or had taken a non-binding oath. But you know what? They were still guilty of lying, even if they did that. They were still guilty of lying. Now they were guilty not only of lying, but manipulation, coercion, and spiritual abuse and oppression. All of that. And Jesus wasn't having it. And he spoke out against it. Jesus' general audience was saying this. Well, okay, Jesus is telling us to keep our word. That's a good thing. We should be able to do that. But the Pharisees in the audience knew exactly, or as my words say here, darn well that Jesus was calling them out for their oppressive leadership. Jesus does that a lot in the Sermon on the Mount, but you just have to be looking for it. Verse 33, you have heard that it was said people long ago, do not break your oath, fulfill the Lord the oath you've made. But I tell you, don't swear an oath at all. He was specific. Don't swear an oath at all. Okay, either by heaven or for it is God's throne, or by earth, which is his footstool, and by Jerusalem, for it is the city of the great king. And they would have known all these things were revered to the people listening. They knew. Words matter. And your word matters. And just a little side note. This also helps us better understand the Sermon on the Mount. The side note is that Jesus uses a lot of hyperbole in the scriptures. He just isn't saying it, it's sinful to take an oath. As a matter of fact, in Matthew 26, under oath, Jesus makes statements under oath. It's not sinful to take an oath. Jesus is using hyperbole. Now what he's saying is this, when Jesus said this, if your right eye causes you to sin, gouge it out. In Matthew 5:29, he was using hyperbole. He didn't mean to gouge out your eye. And if you did, you would find a way to sin with the other eye, right? That's what we would do. We'd take this eye out. We'd just find a way to use this one to sin. We would. Jesus isn't saying oaths are always wrong. It's not always wrong to take an oath or a vow, right? For example, for better or for worse, for richer, for poorer, for sickness and health, till death do us part. Nothing wrong with that, right? A lot of us have done that. Try to wiggle out of that one. It's not wrong to take an oath. It's wrong to break an oath. How about a commandment? Is it wrong to break a commandment? Let's see. Exodus 20. verse 3 through 6. Thou shalt not have no other gods before me. You shall not make yourself an image in the form of anything in heaven above or on the earth or in the waters below. You shall not bow down to them or worship them. For I, the Lord your God, am a jealous God, punishing the children for the sin of the parents to the third and fourth generation of those who hate me, but showing love to a generation, to thousand generations of those who love me and keep my commandments. So what does verse 3 say? What is there? You shall not have any other gods before me. Little g's, not big G. There's only one big G. Everything else is a little g. Okay? What did God tell Moses? He told him, nobody before me, Moses, nobody. Nobody before Yahweh. Nobody, not another person, place, or thing before Yahweh. I'm waiting. Okay. Not a favorite hobby, not your car, not your family, not your sports team, no Cubs, no Bears, no Sox, no Hawks, they're not first. That means Elvis is out, that means your favorite actor or actress is out, your favorite band, not a teacher, not an evangelist, not a preacher, not a deacon, not your favorite prophet, priest, or king, or president. Your yes should be yes, your no should be no, and you should have no other gods before Yahweh. Zero, zilch, nada.
5: Amen.
4: I'm just saying. Anything else, lying, breaking oaths, quitting on commitments, comes from the evil one, whom Jesus identified in John 8:44 as the father of lies. Now I have to breathe, because that's a big thing to say. The Air Force's core values are integrity first, service for self, and excellence in all we do. Those are our three values. Years ago, while teaching leadership and management to mid-level NCOs, sergeants, staff sergeants, tech sergeants, there's a part of a leadership curriculum that I had to teach on integrity. And one definition about integrity is this. Integrity is doing the right thing even when no one is looking. Doing the right thing even when no one is looking, which is translated means do the right thing in every situation. Amen. Integrity. It's not just an Air Force thing. It's also a Christian thing. Jesus wants his people to fulfill everything they say. He wants his people to have integrity and to have no dishonesty, so that people around us know whatever we say, we will do. He doesn't want us to say no when we mean maybe. He doesn't want us to say yes when we mean maybe. He wants us to say yes when we mean yes and no when we mean no. Amen. And that's it. He wants us to be honest and follow through with our commitments. Our hearts need to be invested in the relationship we have with our God. And he needs to know we don't speak without considering what is right. Think for a moment of how vital truthfulness is to our society. We don't want someone to be dishonest with us, do we? We don't want someone who might abuse our love and break our hearts, right? We want someone who will love us forever and always be faithful. We don't want a corrupt government that operates in a way that takes everything away from us. We don't want a government that has our best interests. We want a government that has our best interests in mind. The more corrupt a government gets, the less we want to trust it or give ourselves to it. We need honesty in our government, in our doctor's offices, in our courtrooms, in our schools, and in our pulpits. And that list goes on, but I don't have enough time. We need and we want men and women who are completely honest with good intentions, but are we willing to speak the truth all the time? Are we?
5: Amen.
4: Jesus wants us to be committed to honesty. Jesus wants us to be committed to the Word of God. And we already know what the Word of God says, because I read it to you. How can we commit to honesty? The trouble with being totally honest is that it's not practical so we say. How could we ever commit to be totally honest all the time? If we're tempted to bend the truth a million different ways, and we are every day, people make all of these rules, and we think we need to find a way around so we can get what we want. There's always opportunity for us to falsify information to get what we want. Satan is speaking in our ears all the time, tempting us to cut a corner, to get an extra $10 or an extra $1,000. We need to see oaths as something different from mere commitment. They impact every commitment we make, everything that we do in life, everything that we vow to do, say to do, confess that we are. That has to be upheld in our lives. When we get married, we make vows to our spouses. I'm looking right up here at the two lovebirds, okay? They govern every other commitment that we make. I vowed to made a commitment to Jen, and I made a vow to love and serve my God. They govern every other commitment that I make in my life, those two things. That's because our oaths are something we hold on to and we find meaning and identity in. Words matter, and your words matter. As life changes, those two oaths are the anchors for me to hold on to, because God is over all. If I were to go against that oath, I would lose my identity. You see, in my life, I could change. I could change houses, jobs, hobbies, regions of the country, and my personality may even change. But I know why I'm here now. I know why I'm here, and my purpose in life stays the same. Day in and day out, that feeling of purpose and meaning is what we're all looking for in our lives, and I have found it by vowing and putting Christ first in my life. And I'm committed to following Christ. Dishonesty has to be something that I loathe.
6: Amen.
4: Instead of resisting the truth, I need to rewire my mind to resist all things dishonest. The question comes, if I speak a half-truth or a lie, what do? I have to confess it and come to terms with it. Instead of seeking to justify what I do, the question is also, do I want to gain the benefits that I have by lying, or do I want to have the benefits by the fact that I served God truthfully? I can't love lying and the benefits of lying and say that I love God. I can't deny the Word of God and believe that I'm in a right relationship with Him. Jesus does not want us to be honest. He wants us to think through our opportunities before we commit, and He wants us to follow through on our commitments. And the most important commitment we have is to submit to the will of God for our lives and with our hearts within the confines of God's holy word. If it says it in Genesis and it says it in Revelation and any page in between, that's what you commit to. Not what you think, not what you've heard, not what you've seen. Is it in God's holy word? And if it's not, chuck it.
6: Amen.
4: Let your yes be yes, let your no be no. If the Bible is worth committing our lives to, we must be totally committed. We can't be one way at church, one way at the PTA, and another way at home or work. We need to be all in all the time.
6: Amen.
4: What do they say? 24/7, 365? That's what we need to do. If your life is missing that commitment to God, and you know you should have it, make the change. Do what you know you should do. Give your life to Him and become what God has called you to be. So, as we start closing up, let your yes be no. Yes be yes and your no be no. I mean that Jesus said in Matthew 5:37, all you need to do is say yes or no. We're just trying to be like Jesus. We're just trying to be like Jesus. As Christ followers, we're called to be the salt of the earth. But when we fail to follow through on what we say we're going to do, it spoils our salt a little bit. And we're called to be the light of the world, but when we cross our fingers behind our backs and change our mind, whimsically or not, it dims our light a little bit. When we let unwholesome talk come from our mouths, which the Apostle Paul says not to do in Ephesians 4:29, he says, "Do not let unwholesome talk come out of your mouths, but only that which is helpful for building others up according to their needs, that it may benefit those who listen." Or in Matthew 5:22, when we talk bad about people around us, it wears out our witness. Remember several weeks ago? "But I tell you that anyone who is angry with a brother or sister is subject to judgment. Anyone who says to a brother or sister, 'Raca,' is answerable to the court. And anyone who says, 'You fool,' is in danger of the fire of hell." Words matter. And your words matter. And my words matter. Our big idea for this whole sermon series has simply been something very simple and honorable and memorable. And that is this: the Jesus way of life is the only way of life that can change the way of life on planet Earth. Not the life we've decided to live, but the life that He's decided we should live. And the Jesus way of life says that words matter. The Jesus way of life

of life on planet Earth. Church, what would happen if we, the Christ followers at Fox River Lutheran Church of Sheridan, Illinois, would simply let our yes be yes and our no be no? Even better, what if the Church of Jesus Christ in America today would simply let our yes be yes and our no be no? In a world where it seems like everyone has an angle, where everyone is looking for a little wiggle room, where everyone is trying to hedge their bets when it comes to their word, in a world where you can't trust anything anymore, in a world where you can't trust the news media, the social media, you can't trust politicians or pundits, you can't trust videos anymore because they're AI produced, in a world where fake news and conspiracy theories are prohibited like gospel truth, what if followers of Jesus of the world did something and lived differently? What if? What if our lives are different? What if we were honest? What if we were authentic? What if we lived lives of character and clarity? What if we made an unambiguous commitment to truthfulness? In a world where nothing seems to be believable anymore, what if the followers of Jesus, the salt of the earth and the light of the world, what if we were believable? Why don't more people come to know Jesus Christ as their personal Savior? Because they don't believe us when we tell them. They don't believe us. What if we were reliable? What if we could be trusted? What if we could tell that? What if when we told them God is real, when we told them that God is love, and when we tell them God wants to save them, not condemn them, and when we tell them that Jesus is the way of life and that's the best way of life, what if we were believable? Amen. Words matter. What you say and what you hear, words and your words matter. So our takeaway from this morning is simply this. Let your yes be yes and your no be no. And that doesn't seem like something profound, but it is profound enough that Jesus spoke it. Anything else comes from the evil one. Amen. Let's pray. Father God, we love you and we know that you love us. And we confess to you that we are not often enough a people of your word. And Lord, we also confess to you that we are not often a people of our word. Father, as we pray this morning, may Psalm 19:14 be our prayer today, that the words of our mouths and the meditations of our hearts be pleasing in your sight, Lord, our rock and our redeemer. In Jesus' name, amen. Amen. Ladies and gentlemen, I'm not picking on anybody this morning. But if I stepped on your toes, good. Because that's what Jesus did. And every time I pick up God's word and I read, I get my feelings hurt sometimes and I get my toes stepped on. Because I'm not perfect. Never claimed to be, never will be. But there's one thing, if there's one thing good that I did in my life, is as a little 7-year-old boy, I walked down an aisle, and whether I knew anything about sin or not, I knew that I wanted to spend eternity with Jesus. So today, regardless of what I've happened since me, since that, and today, God still, his great grace and the blood that he spilled at the cross covers a myriad of my sins that have followed me from 7 to today. Now that then gives me a license to sin, and I try not to. But at 7 years old, I had faith that I didn't even understand, and I put it in Jesus. Some of you out there are much
older than 7.

0: heaven now, and you've never put your faith in Jesus Christ as your personal Savior, one day that will make a difference. Scriptures tell us that it is appointed unto man once to die, and then comes the judgment. We will be judged based upon whether, in fact, we ever accepted Jesus Christ as our personal Savior. Amen? This morning, if you are sitting in a seat there and you have never made a commitment to Jesus Christ as your personal Savior, then I want you to come and see me this morning. I'm going to stand right down here while we sing. And I want you to come down here and you'll see me, and I will help you through that. If you have made a commitment to Jesus Christ, but things just have been gone awry, and you're really not doing the things that you know that you should do, there's a place to pray. You can pray right here. Come down here. I won't be in your way. You just pray until you're finished praying. But we need to get it right. And the words that we live, the words that we say, and the words that we hear, all of it matters. It matters to the people hearing, the people who are speaking, and it matters to the one who is listening and watching. Amen? All right, let us sing.
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4: Today we're going to look at a tremendous topic from God's Word, a tremendous reality, truth, that we will experience, and that is, how do we live in light of Christ's return? He is coming back, and today we are closer than we've ever been to the imminent return of our Lord and Savior Jesus Christ. The reason that I use the word imminent is because the word imminent literally means likely to occur at any moment. The first century church, well, they anticipated the Lord's return to be at any time. Let's begin here in 1 Thessalonians chapter 1. We'll read verses 9 and 10. And how ye turn to God from idols, to serve the living and true God. Verse 10, and to wait for his Son from heaven, whom God raised from the dead, even Jesus, which delivered us from the wrath to come. Here's the Phillips translation of those two verses. How you turn from idols to serve the true living God, and how your whole lives now look forward to the coming of His Son from heaven, the Son, Jesus, whom God raised from the dead, and who personally delivered us from the judgment which hung over our heads. The Thessalonian believers, they were transformed by the living Word of God, to the end that they turned from idols, idols being things that they had considered to be more important than God. They turned and served the one true living God with all their heart, with all that they were. They looked forward to the coming of God's Son from heaven, the return of Jesus Christ. Sadly, the church today, for the most part, have lost their anticipation for the Lord's return. Today, most people are waiting for everything other than the return of our Lord Jesus Christ. They're waiting for when they reach a certain age, or when they have enough money, or they're waiting for someone to love them, or they're waiting for a new job, or when they finish school, or when they've maybe lost some weight or gotten in some sort of physical shape. Or they might be waiting for death to meet the Lord. Or They're waiting for, well, you fill in the blank. God's word shows us here that the waiting we are to do is to wait for our Lord's return. And to wait here, it's a mindset. It's a mind that is fixed on the truth regarding the return of Jesus Christ. It includes patience and trust, trusting God that what he has promised, he is able and he is willing to perform. Specifically here, we're looking at the promise to send his son back to gather us together, the saints in the Lord, those that have believed. And we're to be patient. We're not to be anxious nor worried, but patient, living life with great anticipation, expecting that at any moment the Lord could return. Philippians chapter 3, let's look at verse 20. For our conversation, better translated citizenship, for our citizenship is in heaven, from whence also we look for the Savior, the Lord Jesus Christ. Verse 21, who, the Lord Jesus Christ, shall change our vile body, that it may be fashioned like unto his glorious body, according to the working whereby he is able even to subdue all things unto himself. In verse 20, the words we look literally mean to wait eagerly and expectantly. I am eagerly anticipating the return of Jesus Christ. I do not want to have any less of an expectation of his return than the first century church did. I'm expecting it to happen at any moment. When we live day by day with that kind of expectation, with that mindset, our behavior, the life we live, it will reflect that belief. The Thessalonian believers, they are a great example of ones who literally believed God's word that the Apostle Paul spoke regarding the return of Jesus Christ. 1 Thessalonians chapter 1, verse 3, remembering without ceasing your work of faith or believing and labor of love and patience of hope in our Lord Jesus Christ in the sight of God and our Father. Remembering without ceasing here is remembering with careful attention and perseverance. And the work of believing, that's your work proceeding out of believing the rightly divided Word of God. It is your work as opposed to another's work, and it emanates out of believing the accurate Word of God. The work done is not because of fear or obligation. It's not work looking for man's approval. It's work that proceeds from believing God's Word. It's really wonderful that in the body of Christ there is no competition amongst believers when God's people are walking in love, living love. Each of us, you, in the body of Christ, you are a member in particular as God has placed you. A true leader will serve in humility and love, without ego, without an attitude of look at me and how great I am, and look at all I've accomplished. Each individual in the church is loved equally the same by God the Father. And each person has a purpose in life. You have a purpose. It doesn't matter if you are the youngest member. Maybe you just got born again today into the family of God. Doesn't matter if you're the youngest or the oldest. You are valuable beyond measure. And you have works to do, which God works within you to willing to do of his good pleasure. The Spirit of God, it is the great director of the heart. We need to look to the Father for our direction. The Thessalonian believers here, they are our example of what it is to do the work that we are called by our Father to do. Here in this verse, labor of love means your labor proceeding out of the love of God. This labor is a strenuous effort resulting in fatigue, and it's done out of the love of God, not out of obligation. Your strenuous effort resulting in fatigue proceeding out of your love for God and godly love for others, it results in great profit, not only for you, but for those who are affected by your labor. What a joy! What a life we have to live! Day to day is not meaningless with no purpose for you and I. We have a loving Father, and he directs our hearts, and in that which he directs us, we are to do in love. You might be directed to sit at home and pray, or you might be directed to stand on a street corner and preach the gospel. You might be directed by the Spirit of God to cook for the local homeless center, or you might be directed to serve in your work location, your neighborhood homeowners association, and obviously, of course, in your own family. Wherever you are, And whatever you do, it's to be done in love. There is to be a great reward for you when what you do is done out of love. You are an example to others, whether you know it or not. People look at your life. Let your life tell the story of your thankfulness to God for the deliverance He has given you. And then, always be looking out for that open door, that hungry heart where you can speak God's word. If you're not sure where to serve, well, just look for the need. There's plenty of it out there. And just get involved. Jump into it. And then in that verse it said, patience of hope. Your patience of hope. And our hope, our great hope, is the return of our Lord Jesus Christ. This patience that we are to have, it stands, and it does not waver no matter what the circumstance of life or the words of ridicule that might come your way. This patience is demonstrated in the life of a man or a woman who has not swerved from their deliberate purpose and their loyalty. No matter what the trials of life, the sufferings might be, you just don't swerve off God's word, all the way up to and including death. It's a steadfast endurance, not tossed about by circumstances. Patience and the hope of the return of Jesus Christ is what will help you to keep on doing the work of God that He has directed you to do. And then that work, it's to proceed out of the right way of believing according to the accuracy of God's word with intense labor. And that intense labor leads to fatigue, and it's all done from the love of God. Now I'd like to ask you a question. I'd like you to think about, what is God working in your heart and your life today to do for Him? How is He directing you to get involved and to make a difference? God has a personal assignment for you. You are the only you in the church. You have a unique position within the body of Christ that only you can fill. And God has placed you in the body of Christ as it has pleased Him. Your true identification, it is found in Christ. When you are clear on who you are in Christ and who God is as your Father, you will see others as a valuable member of the body of Christ for whom Jesus Christ gave His life. Remember Philippians 2:13 and Ephesians 2:10. We've looked at them often here on The Solution, but let's look at them again today because they're just so tremendous. Philippians 2:13. For it is God which works in you both to will and to do of His good pleasure. It is God. That is who energizes in you the godly impulse or desire to do His will, and He energizes your ability to do His good pleasure. As a child of God, never think that your life has no purpose. What has the Father put on your heart? Where has He called you to serve? Your purpose is to not only desire to do His will, but to do the work that He has called you to because He supplies. He absolutely supplies all the resources you need. What a joy. What a privilege to know that you are intimately involved in the work of God. Well, let's tie this into Ephesians chapter 2, verse 10 we'll look at. For we are God's workmanship, created in Christ Jesus unto good works, which God has before ordained or prepared that we should walk in them. You are God's workmanship. You are His masterpiece. And you are created in Christ Jesus unto good works. Each of us is body, soul, and spirit, of those three, which was created in Christ Jesus. The spirit, that is what was created in Christ Jesus. And that happened at the new birth, when you confessed Jesus as your Lord, and you believed that God raised Jesus Christ from the dead. At that moment, you received the Spirit of God, Christ within, eternal life. The good works that God has prepared for you to walk in and to do and to be successful at are contained in His working within you to will and to do of His good pleasure. Until the Lord returns to gather the church together, as promised by God in His Word, you and I were to live our purpose in Christ. You might say, well, I'm not sure what that is. Well, spend some time with God. And you do that by reading His Word, the Bible, and in prayer. Just talk to Him. And if you pray in the Spirit, speak in tongues much in your private prayer life. That is speaking divine secrets to God. That is giving thanks well. It edifies your spirit. It builds you up. Express your desire to the Father to do His will, and then do what you know to do from His Word. Have a peaceful heart and listen. Your daddy your heavenly Father. That's who he is. He's your daddy. He will talk to you. What are the desires of your heart? What is he working within you today? It'll be there. Then, when you know what it is, act. Do as he directs. Speak as he gives you the words to speak. He will supply all that's needed to do whatever it is he's called you to do. You just walk out believing, trusting God. As you walk out in your life, as you live what God has worked in your heart, he will be there to supply all that you need. It's really, really a very simple life. It's living as the Spirit directs. And the direction, it will never, never be contrary to God's written word. The key is to be obedient and to be humble and to graciously and lovingly fulfill your calling as your Father leads you. All of this is in light of the imminent return of Jesus Christ. At any moment, that trumpet's going to sound, and we will meet him in the air. Therefore, my beloved brethren, be ye steadfast, unmovable, always abounding in the work of the Lord. For as much as you know that your labor, your hard work resulting in fatigue, it is not in vain in the Lord. The work, it is not empty or useless. The Lord's return is imminent. Let's believe, let's live for God until the fullness of times when God the Father sends his Son to gather us together unto him. God bless you. Have a tremendous day. You are God's very best.
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2: 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I just

This is Wilbur Sales, and again, I welcome you to Hymn Time. These regular programs are produced and planned so that through music and scriptures, God may speak to us. I invite you to stay listening for these next few minutes, wherever you are, whatever your need. God has strength and peace for you. It's Hymn Time.

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He alone is my rock and my salvation. He is my fortress. I will never be shaken.

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Lord, I shall not be moved. Amen to that. In the 16th chapter of Matthew, the 24th verse, reread these words. Then Jesus told his disciples, "If any man would come after me, let him deny himself and take up his cross and follow me."

0: The story is told about a man who landed a job painting the yellow line down the center of the highway. This he had to do by hand. After 3 days, the foreman complained. "Your first day, you did great," he complained. "You painted that line for 3 miles. Your second day wasn't bad. You painted 2 miles. But today, you only painted 1 mile. So it looks as though I'll have to fire you." On his way out of the office, the employee looked back and said, "It's not my fault. Every day I got farther from the paint can." Some people feel as though each day they get farther from God. Life is increasingly more difficult as they wander from their source of peace. If you find yourself getting farther from God, who moved?
1: You cannot keep a shadow.

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I lift it up, Lord. Come and quench this thirsting of my soul. Bread of heaven, feed me till I want no more. Fill my cup. Fill it up and make me whole. Amen. J. Frederick Berman has written the following that may be interesting and helpful. More precious to me than gold are these, the grace to forgive and forget, and to think kindly of others. Someone to understand me and still be my friend. Something to do, however small the task, providing it is something which has real value. The spirit to exalt, but never to belittle another, whether he be friend or foe. A sympathetic understanding of my neighbor's trials, temptations, and problems. Time for relaxation, rest, and recreation. A free mind, unrestricted in its freedom, and unhampered by pride or prejudice or egoism. A sense of humor, and the ability to laugh even when the joke is on me. An appreciation of the beautiful things which God has made, and also of the beauty of the handiwork of men. The sense of the presence of God in my life, and the power to live daily as in His presence. And above all things else, the certain hope assured to me by the good God that the best is yet to come. My heart can sing.

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For Jesus is the lighthouse, and from the rocks of sin, he has shone a light around me that I could clearly see. If it wasn't for that lighthouse, tell me.

cousin for that lighthouse. Tell me, where would this ship be? If it wasn't for that lighthouse, tell me, where would this ship be? Amen to that. If it wasn't for the lighthouse, for Jesus is that lighthouse, and from the rocks of sin he has shone a light around me that I could clearly see. Praise the Lord for Jesus Christ and for what his coming can mean in any life that will say, yes, Lord, here am I, take me, use me. Bill Gaither has written a tremendous song that for me, as perhaps for you, is almost a song of personal commitment. The old rugged cross made the difference. It was a life filled with aimless desperation. Without hope walked the shell of a man. Then a hand with a nail print stretched downward

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I just had to send a note to tell you how much I love you and care about you. I saw you yesterday as you were talking with your friends. I waited all day hoping you would want to talk with me also. As evening drew near, I gave you a sunset to close your day and a cool breeze to rest you, and I waited. You never came. Oh, yes, it hurts me, but I still love you because I am your friend. I saw you fall asleep last night and longed to touch your brow, so I spilled moonlight upon your pillow and face. Again I waited, wanting to rush down so we could talk. I have so many gifts for you. You awakened late and rushed off to work. My tears were in the rain. Today you look so sad, so all alone. It makes my heart ache because I understand. My friends let me down and hurt me many times too. But I love you. Oh, if you would only listen to me. I love you. I try to tell you in the blue sky and in the quiet green grass. I whisper it in the leaves on the trees and breathe it in the colors of flowers. I shout it to you in mountain streams and give the birds love songs to sing. I clothe you with warm sunshine and perfume the air with nature scents. My love for you is deeper than the ocean and bigger than the biggest want or need in your head. Oh, if you only knew how much I want to walk and talk with you, we could spend an eternity together in heaven. I know how hard it is on this earth. I really know. And I want to help you. I want you to meet my father. He wants to help you too. My father is that way, you know. Just call me. Ask me. Talk with me. Oh, please don't forget me. I have so much to share with you. All right. I won't bother you any further. You are free to choose me. It's your decision. I have chosen you. And because of this, I will wait, because I love you. Your friend, Jesus. There's truth and beauty and happiness, and it's all in the name of Jesus. There's health and heaven, peace and rest,

0: 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There's care and comfort.
1: 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Until then, may you have a song in your heart. 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
2: 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I'm Judy Daggett. Welcome to Gentle Moments. Ephesians 2:10 says, "For we are God's handiwork, recreated in Christ Jesus, that we may do those good works which God predestined beforehand."

0: Thanks for joining me today. I hope you have a great week. 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
4: A couple days ago, as I was beginning my day, I read in Psalm 119, to not be ashamed of my hope. Psalm 119, let's read that verse, verse 116. Uphold me according unto your word, that I may live, and let me not be ashamed of my hope. God upholds us. He supplies what we need, and he supports and he takes care of us according to the standard of his word. What is the standard of God's word? It is truth. His word is truth. It never fails. He is the creator of the heavens and the earth. The greatness of his power and his might and operation, it is incomprehensible. In light of his goodness, we are not ashamed of our hope. In the Old Testament, they looked forward to the coming Messiah. Today, we live in the age of God's grace, a time hid in God through all previous ages until it was revealed to the Apostle Paul. Today, our hope, our expectation, is the return of Christ Jesus at the fullness of times when we meet him in the air. I am not ashamed of my hope. I trust that you are not ashamed of our hope. God is faithful to his word. God is trustworthy. God brings to pass what he has promised, and he has promised us that he will send his Son to gather us together unto him. Today, sadly, much of the Christian church have lost the great joy and anticipation of looking forward to the hope of our Lord's return. Some today live in the book of Revelation, where the wrath of God is poured out upon those that have rejected him. Others, well, they're not even aware that the Lord is going to return. It is in God's word which makes known God's will regarding our hope. Let's look here in Ephesians chapter 1, verse 10, and I'll be using the King James Version if you've got your Bible handy. Verse 10, Ephesians 1, that in the administration of the fullness of times, he, God, might gather together in one all things in Christ, both which are in heaven and which are on earth, even in him. The Amplified Bible translates the fullness of times here in this verse as the climax of the ages. At the climax of the ages, God calls his children to meet the Lord in the air. In Thessalonians, we see tremendous truth regarding our Lord's return. We're going to take a look here in 2 Thessalonians chapter 2, and we'll begin in verse 1. And some of these verses are commonly misunderstood. I trust that today we can shed some light on the truth of what these words are really telling us. Here in verse 1, it says, "Now we beseech you, brethren, by the coming of our Lord Jesus Christ, and by our gathering together unto him, that ye be not soon shaken in mind, or be troubled, neither by spirit, nor by word, nor by letter as from us, as that the day of Christ is at hand." Verse 3, "Let no man deceive you by any means, for that day shall not come, except there come a falling away first, and that man of sin be revealed, the son of perdition." In verse 1, the coming of our Lord Jesus Christ, it is his personal presence. It is the moment that we will see him face to face. It is the instant when the dead in Christ are raised, and we which are alive, we are joined together to meet him in the air. The dead put on incorruption, and those which are alive put on immortality. It is the hope of our Lord's return that gives us the patience to endure the pressures of this life. The Thessalonian church, they needed reassurance of the Lord's return. And sometimes we do too. And we go to God's word to get that reassurance. Let's read here again verse 2 in 2 Thessalonians chapter 2. It says, "That ye be not soon shaken in mind, or be troubled, neither by spirit, nor by word, nor by letter as from us, as that the day of Christ is at hand." that you be not soon shaken in mind or troubled literally means don't be frightened from any source, whether it be spirit, word, letter, that the day of the Lord has set in or begun. The Thessalonian church was a tremendous example of living God's word. They were under extreme pressure and persecution to give up and to not stand for the one true God. Paul, in this epistle, he lovingly beseeched them by the return of Jesus Christ. In other words, he's saying it's all worth it. Walk in love and boldly speak and stand on the truth. Don't be frightened by what anyone may say regarding that the day of the Lord has already begun. What is the day of the Lord? The day of the Lord begins after the return, and it includes the judgments of God as detailed in the book of Revelation. Here, the Thessalonian believers, they are told to not be frightened or troubled that that day has begun. Some were saying that the Lord had already returned, or that he wasn't even going to return. That's not unlike some of the lies that we hear today. The church of the body of Christ to which you and I belong, we will never face the judgments of God as detailed in the book of Revelation. We have been judged in the life and the death of Jesus Christ. If not, if we have not been judged in Jesus Christ, well, then he died in vain. He wasted his life. I don't think that's true. I believe he did die for us. He gave his life so that we could have life, so that we could have freedom. Many of God's people today are fearful that they must endure the wrath of God, which God will show upon an unrepentant world. There's no comfort in that. In 1 Thessalonians chapter 4, the return of Jesus Christ is detailed, and we are told to comfort one another with the words regarding his return. There is great comfort, and there is peace and rest in knowing that you are loved by God the Father, and that before the great age of judgment, we will be gathered together with Christ, seated in the heavenlies. Don't confuse the judgment of God in the book of Revelation with persecution today. The Thessalonian believers, they were persecuted by the unbelievers in the first century church. Well, today, God's people also are persecuted by an unbelieving world. The persecution that comes from unbelievers is not God's wrath. It is not God's wrath poured out upon someone's life or upon a nation. God the Father, he loves his children. Never, never in a million years would God utilize the devil to bring hardship upon those whom he has redeemed through Jesus Christ. To even consider that would indicate a lack of understanding of how loving and graciously kind our Heavenly Father is. How can we know that the day of the Lord has not yet begun? Well, right here in the context, the very next verse, look at verse 3 here, 2 Thessalonians chapter 2. Let no man deceive you by any means, for that day, what day? The day of the Lord. It shall not come except there come a falling away first, and that man of sin be revealed, the son of perdition. The key in understanding this verse are the words, except there come a falling away first. The King James translation, and many modern translations as well, as some of the commentaries, have handled these words to infer that there will be a departure of Christians from believing God's word. Or they many times call it apostasy, or a departure from the faith. In the Greek, it literally means a separation away from, or a departure from. The modern interpretation has implied that it was God's people departing from God. Well, that's not true. It is the departing of God's people from this world at the time of the gathering together when the Lord Jesus Christ returns and we meet him in the air as detailed in chapter 4 of 1 Thessalonians and in chapter 15 of 1 Corinthians. Also, it is translated properly as a departure in the Geneva Bible and in the Tyndale Bible. The Geneva Bible reads, "Let no man deceive you by any means. For that day shall not come, except there come a departing first, and that man of sin be disclosed, even the son of perdition." And then the Tyndale Bible says, "Let no man deceive you by any means, for the Lord comes not, except there comes a departure first, and that the sinful man be opened, the son of perdition." So let no man deceive you by any means, for that day, what day? the day of the Lord, the judgments of God in the book of Revelation, they shall absolutely not come, except there come a falling away first, the departure of God's saints from the earth at the time of the return of Jesus Christ, and that man of sin be revealed, the son of perdition. Also in this verse, another key to the understanding is that the man of sin be revealed, the son of perdition. The man of sin, the man of perdition, that is the Antichrist. The Antichrist will be a man that is literally controlled by the devil. That man of lawlessness, he will rule the world with an evil heart. He has not yet stepped into his position of rebellion. The day of the Lord, the book of Revelation, does not begin until there is a departure of God's saints from the earth at the return of Jesus Christ. And then will the man of lawlessness, the Antichrist, he will be revealed. Just on that truth, that the Antichrist has not yet been revealed and is not yet ruling this world, indicates that we are not living in the book of Revelation and the righteous judgments of our God. Let no one deceive you by any means that we are living in the days of God's judgment. 2 Thessalonians, let's continue here, chapter 2, verse 4. Who, the Antichrist, opposes and exalts himself above all that is called God or that is worshipped, so that he as God sits in the temple of God, showing himself that he is God. Remember ye not, verse 5, that when I was yet with you, I told you these things? Verse 6, and now you know what withholds that he might be revealed in his time. Well, it's not yet his time. The Antichrist has not yet been revealed. There are those against Christ today. Iniquity is working in this world, but the Antichrist has not yet been revealed. And if someone tells you they know who the Antichrist is, well, they're just guessing. They don't know. He has not yet been revealed. Continuing here in verse 7, for the mystery of iniquity doth already work, only he who now lets will let until he be taken out of the way. What is withholding the devil from manifesting himself through the Antichrist? In verse 7 here, the word letteth would be better translated to hold or restrain. Who is withholding? Who is restraining? Who is not allowing the Antichrist to make himself known and rule the world? Here in verse 7 it says, until he be taken out of the way. It's you and I. It's God's children. We are the ones that have the spirit of the one true God. And that's what holds back the adversary, the devil, from the fulfillment of his lawless one and destruction through the Antichrist upon the people of the world. It all ties together. The day of the Lord, the judgments of God, the book of Revelation, the revealing of the Antichrist cannot commence until after the church of the body of Christ has been gathered together in the clouds with the Lord Jesus Christ. The moment of Christ's return, well, it's undetermined. Only God knows. But it is absolute. Verse 8, and then, after the church is removed, at the return, shall that wicked be revealed whom the Lord shall consume with the spirit of his mouth, and shall destroy with the brightness of his coming. What a comfort to know our Lord will absolutely return to gather us together unto him. The Lord, he could return at any moment, and then the end times, as spoken of in Revelation, they would then begin. It is our joy, it is our privilege, until that instant, to love an unloving world as God loves, and to speak his word, making truth and salvation available to all that will to believe. God bless you. Have a tremendous day. You are God's very best.
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3: I was pretty much born wearing glasses. My kindergarten picture, I'm wearing glasses. I've had it my whole life. I don't remember not having corrective lenses. And there's three main vision, problems that you get corrective lenses for. One is being farsighted. And so this is recent knowledge for me in some of this. We got the retina in the back of the eye, got the lens in the front. When the light and image goes into the lens and drops or hits behind the retina in the back, that's farsightedness, where things up close are not clear, things far are clearer. Nearsighted is kind of the opposite. So it's when the light or image hits in front of the retina. Ideally, it would land on the retina. That would be 20/20. But if it lands in front, and so you're nearsighted, so things up close are usually clearer, but things distant are less clear. And then, and this was my big one, I had some farsightedness, but the big one was astigmatism. And that word, astigmatism, comes from two Greek words, a, meaning without, stigma, meaning point. And so with astigmatism, there's not a single point either before or behind, but there's both. And so everything is blurry. Far, near, doesn't matter. I've had that my whole life. And when you're younger, it's less severe. And as you get older, things tend to worsen, and that is what happened. And so especially within the past year and then even the last few months, I had my progressive. So there's another thing, is presbyopia, which is not corrected in the same way, and this is, as anyone over the age of 40, it's very common that the lens itself loses its flexibility and starts to harden a bit, and so that's why, I'll just say, because Chris, you might have noticed, you put on those readers. And that's where, as you get older, generally people may need help, just magnification for things, especially up close, because of that. That's the lens getting hard and less flexible as you age. So, where was I going with that one? Yeah. I didn't have nearsightedness, but I had basically all the rest going on. And I was having my progressive, so you have bifocals, which have, for distance up here and for closer up here. You can even have trifocals for mid-distance. I had the progressive lenses, which some of you are probably familiar with, where it's just a progressive from near to far, depending on where you're looking in your lens. But I was even switching between two different progressive sets of glasses to get for driving, for reading. I was having all sorts of things going on. So, and my prescription was getting close to that of the Hubble telescope in space, is where I was at. Just a little shy, just a tad less strong. I hadn't really looked into this until very recently, and that is what I just had done this past Thursday. Less than three full days ago, I went into the LASIK Vision Institute and had laser eye surgery. Yeah. Thursday afternoon, 3 o'clock. The whole time in the operating room was 15 minutes. The whole time getting laser surgery actually done with the laser on, I'm going to say it was probably about 2 minutes. And it was broken up into like 20-second segments. So what they did briefly, the surgeon did, with the laser, he opened, made a slit in the cornea, which is on the outside of your lens, the front of your eye, to make a flap. Lifted that, so there's a corneal flap exposing the lens. And then with the laser again on each eye, he went and basically shaved the lens, you know, with the laser to correct it toward the prescription. And he told me just beforehand, A, that I was getting very close, meaning my prescription was borderline high to be able to go through this procedure, which I knew. And also, they do this basically to confirm your own knowledge before going in, that what they're correcting for with me was simply for the distance vision, because this, again, is different. They couldn't do it with the laser for this. So basically confirming this is distance vision correction only. You will need readers after this, and so I know that. So I had the surgery done, and yesterday, for the first time in 40 years, I don't know, I could get away again at a young age when I first got my driver's license briefly, but not for very long without corrective lenses. But anyway, first time in about 40 years I drove without having corrective lenses on. It's pretty remarkable. Now, farsightedness and getting it corrected to see clearly now so I can actually see you, which it is a miracle. And it is through a laser eye surgeon and technology, but I was praising God. I am praising God. There's also, it's still adjusting, so some fluctuation, and I got my eye drops up here just in case, because they got to keep them really, really, the tears fresh and all that going on. I also brought this, an experiment in the making of plane readers and then kind of bifocal readers, because this is going to be a new adventure. But the farsightedness, I was thinking about that, and I was thinking about Paul's words in 2 Corinthians 5:7, and I'm going to adapt them for a moment, and I'll say, we live by faith and by sight. I mean, I'm looking at you, you're looking at me, and if there's ever a basis for, you know, saying that evolution is impossible, we could pick anything, really, but think about vision and your eyes and what happens. Could that just happen? No. God is amazing in what he's given us eyes, and those who have eyes to see, it's a gift and a blessing. And we live by faith and sight. Of course, what Paul says actually in that verse is we live by faith, not by sight. It doesn't mean, though, that when you come to believe in Jesus Christ, all of a sudden you're going to I'm not going to use these anymore. I am now living completely by faith, and, you know, I'm going to not use these. He's talking about spiritual sight. Faith is spiritual sight. It's certainty, it's assurance, it's knowing in whom we believe, though we do not see him, the same way we see each other. It's in knowing there is an eternal place called Kingdom of God, heaven, that we haven't seen, but we do by faith. It's knowing everything that he says in here, though we don't know it or maybe experience some of it from the past, things in the future, things ahead, in the unseen realm, but we know by faith. We know by faith. And so I was thinking about this in regards to peace in the text today in Romans 5, which we're going to look at here pretty soon. It talks about this peace with God, and it's different from a couple other kinds of peace we're also going to look at here briefly, that this peace comes through reconciliation through Jesus Christ, and we know it, we see it, we experience it by faith above all. So, three kinds of peace connected with God. The first one is peace from God. Peace from God. In the Old Testament, the word is shalom, and it's used in a greeting. It was used in a greeting. It means peace, it means wholeness, it means health, it means security, it means well-being, it means favor from God, blessing, shalom. And so it was used in a greeting when you say shalom, it's wishing this peace from God upon you. And Sharon Lucas has said this to me, she might have said it to you as a greeting, and it's a blessing, and I like that, shalom. Now, you heard it also at the beginning of this service, not the word shalom, but when I said, grace and peace to you from God our Father and the Lord Jesus Christ. This is peace from God. It's the same exact sense. Grace means gift, blessing, favor, and now wishing you this peace. Wishing you this peace from God and through and from Jesus Christ. Wishing you this blessing, this well-being connected to, received from God. And we also hear it at the end of the service. The benediction, which is a big word that means blessing. And I most often use the words from Numbers chapter 6, which were God's words given to Moses, which were then given also to Moses' brother Aaron and Aaron's sons who served as the priests, the high priest. And it's the priestly blessing. So at the end of the service, the Lord bless you and keep you. The Lord make his face to shine on you and be gracious unto you. And the Lord look upon you with favor and give you shalom, peace. That's the sense of peace from God in this blessing form. The second kind of peace is we use the definite article the, because it's not just peace of God, but it's the peace of God. And the classic example and text is from Paul's letter to the Philippians in chapter 4. By the way, speaking of Paul's letters, he begins every one of his letters to different churches, Rome, Corinth, Philippi, etc., with that peace, right? With a variation of grace and peace to you from God, our Father, and the Lord Jesus Christ. Philippians chapter 4, verses 6 and 7, this is the peace of God. A lot of you know this text where Paul says, do not be anxious about anything. Now, if he just left it there, do not be anxious about anything. Does that really help? Okay, I won't. I confess, I still get anxious about things. I'm going to confess right up. But he says, do not be anxious about anything, but in everything, through prayer and petition, with thanksgiving, present your requests to God, and the peace of God, which transcends all understanding, will guard your heart and your mind in Christ Jesus. Yeah. So I still get anxious about silly things, little things. You know, but this kind of peace, the peace of God, which should take care of all that, right? If we're truly following and praying and trusting, there shouldn't be any anxiety. But a good example of the peace of God was, again, going in for this surgery. I think a year ago, I don't think I would have even wanted to try it. But as it came toward Thursday, and I knew what they were going to do, I could be like, this is maybe a time to be anxious about going in for this procedure and, you know, what's going to happen. And yet, I was not anxious at all. So I'm anxious about other stuff. But about that, in the moment, I experienced and felt, you know, the peace of God. And there could be much more stressful, much more anxiety-producing situations from the outside, thinking that is, yeah, wow, high stress. That's why it transcends our understanding, because people who experience the peace of God, when they look to him in those moments, it's like, yeah, I was at total peace. How can you explain that? Well, I can't other than God. It's the peace of God guarding my heart, my mind in this situation, facing whatever it was. Which brings us then to this third peace. And this text, and here I'll go with these. For Romans chapter 5, if you'd like to follow along, Romans 5 verses 1 through 11. Now Paul will mention this peace with God in the opening verse, and then he'll talk about some other things and about hope and persevering and such. But then he'll come back to kind of explain how we get this peace with God through reconciliation, and what it means, what it is. Romans 5, verse 1 says, therefore, since we have been justified through faith, we have peace with God through our Lord Jesus Christ, through whom we have gained access by faith into this grace in which we now stand. And we boast in the hope of the glory of God. Not only so, but we also glory in our sufferings, because we know that suffering produces perseverance, perseverance character, and character hope. And hope does not put us to shame, because God's love has been poured out into our hearts through the Holy Spirit who has been given to us. You see, at just the right time, when we were still powerless, Christ died for the ungodly. Very rarely will anyone die for a righteous person, though for a good person someone might possibly dare to die. But God demonstrates his own love for us in this. While we were still sinners, Christ died for us. Since we have now been justified by his blood, how much more shall we be saved from God's wrath through him? For if, while we were God's enemies, we were reconciled to him through the death of his Son, how much more, having been reconciled, shall we be saved through his life? Not only is this so, but we also boast in God through our Lord Jesus Christ, through whom we have now received reconciliation. So this peace with God is through reconciliation, meaning there are two or more parties that are in conflict. So to experience and know this peace, the two opposing parties who are in conflict with each other need to be reconciled, brought back together in this relationship of peace. So, if you picture on one side, 117 billion people. I just asked AI, you know, the device, how many people have lived throughout history total? That's the answer that was given. 117 billion from Adam to us all today. God knows the exact number, whatever it is. But picture 117 billion, 8.3 billion living currently on the planet, is what they say. Over here, picture on this side, God. 117 billion souls, 117 billion people against God. Why do I say that? All have sinned and fall short of the glory of God. And to fall short doesn't mean like 1 or 2 feet. Ah, so close. Short, we think of short. It means forever, forever, forever drop, never, ever, ever coming close to the glory of God. The iniquity within us inclines us away from God toward sin. Sin is rebellion against God. And for every single sin in 117 billion souls falling short, there's death, and there's punishment, and there's condemnation from the holy, righteous, just God. If he did not condemn sin, he would not be holy. If there weren't punishment or condemnation for sin, he would not be just and righteous. He would be something else. The word here is God's wrath. To be reconciled is to be saved from his wrath. Now that's a strong word. It is a strong word. God's wrath, is beyond us. We think of extreme anger. It's not spiteful like anger. It's not selfish like anger. Again, his wrath is pure and holy and righteous and just. And it needs to be satisfied for reconciliation to occur. Every sin from 117 billion people needs to be punished, condemned, paid for in some way from a righteous God. And his wrath upon all that sin, all those sins, needs to be satisfied. Otherwise, there is no reconciliation. There is no peace with holy, righteous God. Enter his Son, Jesus Christ. His wrath, but it also says he demonstrates his own love. Now, if he sent every single person, 117 billion souls, to hell, he is holy and righteous and just in doing so. That is right. His righteousness fulfilled. His wrath satisfied. But he loves. His desire is not that all those people, not that anyone, is separated from him forever. But how in creation and beyond in this cosmic conflict can those two parties be brought together? Jesus, in between, he comes to humanity, takes on human flesh himself, sinless, pure, the only one born without sin, holy, righteous, as a person. He comes to each of us and to 117 billion, whatever the number is, takes our sins. Not just one, but that deepest dark place in your soul, that secret sin that you don't want anyone to ever know about. Jesus says, give it to me. I'm taking it. All of it. All of it. 117, how many sins is that? That he takes as our high priest coming in to be the mediator between these two conflicting parties, God and sinful man. Takes all the sin. Looking to God, on God's side, that wrath needs to be satisfied. It has to be. And Jesus says, if you will, pour it out on me. I will take all of your sins, and now I will take all of God's wrath. This is beyond our comprehension. The night before Jesus went to the cross, he is in the Garden of Gethsemane. And this is the closest we come to understanding, is because of what he does. This is in the Garden of Gethsemane. Says he fell, Jesus fell with his face to the ground and prayed, "My Father, if it is possible, may this cup be taken from me, yet not as I will, but as you will." What is this cup? In Isaiah, in Jeremiah, in the book of Revelation, there are references to the cup of God's wrath. I don't think Jesus was even thinking about the physical torment and suffering and humiliation. I mean, that's all there. Nobody wants to go through that. I'm sure he didn't want to experience that, but that's not what he's praying about. He's praying about God's wrath. He knows why he's going to the cross. Three times he prays that. It says his soul was troubled, which just means so disturbed beyond what we can imagine. If there's any way. He knows how much wrath, and he knows how much sin, more than anyone, unlike anyone. If there's any other way, there was no other way. Why did he do this? Why did he go to the cross? God demonstrates his own love for us in this while we were yet sinners. While we're still in rebellion, while we're still sinning, while we're still ungodly, enemies of God, that's when Christ died for us. The descriptions for us, ungodly, sinners, powerless, enemies of God, deserving of God's wrath. That's us. What does it say about Jesus? It mentions his blood. It mentions he died, and again, he died. We were reconciled to God through the death of his Son. That's peace with God. His wrath is satisfied by Jesus atoning. And the word propitiation, that means atonement, but that means satisfied. That means God's wrath is completely satisfied by his own Son's death on the cross for you and for me. You know, the peace from God, when we hear those words, shalom, we experience it. I mean, hopefully you do. You get that sense, this is favor from God. This is blessing. The peace of God. Again, if you've had anxious moments, but you've prayed, and then it's like, and then I was at peace. And how else can I explain that? But God, the peace of God, guarding my heart and mind. You can experience that in the here and now. This peace with God, we know it by faith. I mean, we get a sense of it. Maybe you today can feel it, but we shouldn't base anything on our feelings anyway, but it's known by faith. We know, looking back, that Jesus took our sins on the cross and paid for them and satisfied God's wrath. And this is the peace that goes on into eternity. The peace with God that never ends. So Paul says, we live by faith, not by sight. We know this peace by faith, more than by experience, right now. And in 2 Corinthians 4:18, previous chapter to We Live by Faith, Not by Sight, he says, so we fix our eyes, and this is paradoxical, we fix our eyes not on what is seen. Fix your eyes not on what is seen. Since what is but we fix our eyes on what is unseen. Fix your eyes on what is unseen. Because what is seen is temporary. But what is unseen is eternal. And that is this peace with God is eternal. The cross is what corrects our vision. You know, if we lose sight of this peace, if we lose sight of why Jesus came, if we lose sight of God's love, any and all these things, always fix your eyes back on the cross. Hebrews 12:2, it says, fixing our eyes on Jesus, who for the joy set before him endured the cross, scorning its shame, and is seated at the right hand of God the Father in majesty. It corrects our vision to eternity. And I coined a new word because it fits right in here. So farsightedness, the medical term for that is hyperopia. Nearsighted is myopia. I think that's interesting because like my, near, right? This is me. Far is hyper, beyond opia. But we put the H in there, and by faith we have hyperopia. And that's what this text mentions as well. But we boast in the hope of the glory of God. Not only so, but we also glory or boast in our sufferings because we know that suffering produces perseverance, perseverance character, and character hope. And hope does not put us to shame because God's love has been poured out into our hearts through the Holy Spirit who has been given to us. I suppose I am saying in a way that it's a good thing to be cross-eyed. Cross-eyed. Fixing our eyes that he corrects our vision through the cross to eternal glory. Yes, I know. The cross. This eternal peace with God is magnified beyond what we can imagine right now by his glory, if you can imagine that. Mine eyes have seen the glory of the coming of the Lord. He is trampling out the vintage where the grapes of wrath are stored. He hath loosed the fateful lightning of his

0: Heavenly Father, thank you for sending Jesus. We deserve death. We deserve eternal death and separation from you because of our sinfulness, our enmity between us and you, God. But you sent Jesus to mediate, to be our high priest, but also to offer himself as the one atoning sacrifice that would satisfy your wrath for all of our sins on the cross. We thank you. We thank you. And we boast in the hope of the glory, Lord, of your glory. In Jesus' name we pray. Amen.
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2: Hello friends, welcome to Bible Study Time, brought to you by the East Bakersfield Church of Christ that meets at 3500 Bernard Street in Bakersfield, California. We're very thankful to have you in our listening audience today. Encourage you to stay tuned and study together with us as we investigate the truth from God's holy word. I'm your Bible class teacher, Jack Stewart, and on this program we're going to present the truth, nothing more, nothing less. It's our desire and responsibility to teach the word of God in its purity and in its simplicity, without addition, without subtraction. And we encourage you again to stay tuned and study together with us from God's holy word. In just a moment, we'll begin our Bible study. We'll be giving you book, chapter, and verse for the scripture that we'll be mentioning. Have an opportunity to write these down so you can study them out and make sure that we have fulfilled our desire to present the truth, nothing more, nothing less. And now we encourage you to listen with us to this beautiful song, after which we'll begin our Bible study.

Yes, friends, the more we learn about Jesus, the more we love him, because the more we understand that he loved us and how strong and how great and wonderful his love for us truly is, and we want to return that love. We'll be discussing that and investigating that from the Word of God in our study of the Word of God today, and we encourage you to get your Bibles out, open them to 1 John chapter 4. That's where we'll begin our lesson in just a moment, in the book of 1 John chapter 4. Going to be talking about the love of God and how he loves us and the things that he has done in order to demonstrate his love for us. This is Bible Study Time, brought to you by the East Bakersfield Church of Christ that meets at 3500 Bernard Street in Bakersfield, California. We encourage you to contact us if we can be of any assistance to you in your study of or obedience to the gospel of our Lord and Savior Jesus Christ. It's our desire that we would all believe and obey that wonderful gospel so we can all have the salvation that is offered in Jesus Christ. You can contact us in a variety of ways. You can contact us over the internet, on our website and our Facebook page, Church of Christ of East Bakersfield. That's coceb.org, Church of Christ of East Bakersfield. Contact us there if you will. You can also write to us. Our mailing address is 3500 Bernard Street. That's Church of Christ, 3500 Bernard Street, Bakersfield, California. The zip code is 93306. Or you can call us. Our telephone number is area code 661-872-3500. 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Again, we encourage you to contact us if we can assist you in any way in your study of or obedience to the gospel. As always, we like to begin our Bible study with prayer, and we ask you if you would bow with us as we approach the throne of Almighty God. Our Holy Father in heaven, we come before thy throne once again. We're so thankful, Father, that we can come to you through Jesus. Thankful for all the wonderful blessings that we enjoy in him. Thankful for your love, for your grace, and for your mercy that has provided those blessings for us, and through that we can be thy children, have you as our God and our Father. We come to you as your children, humbling ourselves in thy presence, seeking, Father, that you would look down upon us in thy loving, tender kindness and forgive us of our sins. We pray, Father, that you would cleanse our soul by the precious blood of Jesus so that we can know that every sin is forgiven and there are no sins standing between us and you. As we strive to live like Jesus in our daily life and realize our failures, for we do not match his perfection, and therefore we rely upon your grace and mercy and your forgiveness for the salvation that is offered in him. We thank you so much for all the blessings you've given us in him. We thank you for this opportunity you've provided for us to investigate your holy word, to learn more about Jesus and you and your love for us, and also how we can return that love in obedience to your will. We thank you for preserving and providing the word, the Bible, for us today, and for giving us this opportunity. We pray that you will be with us in our Bible study. Help us to properly understand thy truth, and help us, Father, also to make application to our own life individually, so that we can please you in the things we say and the things we do. Father, we're thankful for the church, this wonderful family with which you have blessed us. We thank you for all of the body of Christ all over the world. We pray for all of thy children, Father, that you look down upon us in thy loving, tender kindness and grant unto us the things that you see that we stand in need of, for we always trust in you to know and do what is best for us in our daily lives. We pray especially for our brethren in the body of Christ that are suffering and struggling in the things that are going on in this world today, and we pray again your abiding love and your presence for them and for us. We thank you for the promise of heaven. We look forward to that beautiful home and long to be with you. We pray, Father, that you'll help us as your children to continue to walk in the light of your word, so by your grace and your mercy we can have heaven and be there with you for an eternity. This is our prayer in Christ's name. Amen. Friends, as we continue our study as we begin last week on the love of God here in 1 John chapter 4, we understand again, the more we know about God, the more we know about the Lord, the more we understand and comprehend and appreciate the love that they had for us. Let's read those verses again, 1 John chapter 4, beginning in verse 16. He says, "And we have known and believed the love that God hath to us. God is love, and he that dwelleth in love dwelleth in God, and God in him. Herein is our love made perfect, that we may have boldness in the day of judgment, because as he is,

today. As we develop and as we strengthen and as we grow and mature spiritually, we have a better comprehension and appreciation for the love of God. We want to understand who Jesus is and what he has done for us. And that's what this lesson is going to be about. Understanding Jesus Christ and who he is, learning about him. The more we learn about Jesus, the more we love him. And the more we love him, the more we want to return and demonstrate our love for him as he has demonstrated his love for us. In the book of John chapter 1, that's the book of John chapter 1, God introduces us to Jesus through the pen of John. This is the word of God, the truth about Jesus Christ that we need to understand. He is God the Son. He was with God in the beginning. He was God in the beginning, and he is God. He is God the Son. It tells us here in John chapter 1, beginning in verse 1, in the beginning was the Word, and the Word was with God, and the Word was God. The same was in the beginning with God. All things were made by him, and without him was not anything made that was made. In him was life, and the life was the light of men. And the light shineth in darkness, and the darkness comprehended it not. That's all about Jesus Christ. You see, Jesus Christ was with God in the beginning. Jesus Christ made all things. He is the creator of all things. He is the one who made all things in this world today. The Father spoke it, the Son fulfilled it, and the Holy Spirit revealed it. The Holy Spirit revealed it by revealing to us the Word of God, the account of creation given in Genesis chapter 1. I try to remember not to refer to it, as some people do, as the story of creation, because it isn't really a story. It's the account of creation. Too many times when people think of a story, they think of some fictional thing or something that man wrote or man devised. But it isn't that. He tells us here, in the beginning was the Word, and the Word was with God, and the Word was God. The same was in the beginning with God. That's why we read in the account of creation in Genesis chapter 1 how that God said, let us make man in our image, because the Father, the Son, and the Holy Spirit were all there. And here he's telling us that the Word, the Logos here, was with God. The Word was God. That is the Logos, Jesus Christ. He goes on to explain and let us know that this indeed is Christ in verse 14. John chapter 1 and verse 14, he says, and the Word was made flesh and dwelt among us, and we beheld his glory, the glory as of the only begotten of the Father, full of grace and truth. And notice this again, the Word was made flesh and dwelt among us. This is something that is really hard for us to comprehend in our human mind, for us to fully understand what this means. The Word was made flesh and dwelt among us. What does that mean to us today, that this one who the Son of God, Jesus Christ, that was with God in the beginning, and he is the one who created all things, to think and to comprehend that now he has become flesh. He humbled himself and became flesh. Isn't that an amazing thing? That's something that it's difficult for us to comprehend, because we cannot be where God is. We cannot be like Jesus Christ was before he came to this world. But God, again, through his Word, has delivered us some messages and some words about this to help us understand and to help us grow in our appreciation and our love for the Lord. Go to Philippians chapter 2. In the book of Philippians chapter 2, through the pen of Paul, God is speaking to us about Jesus Christ and what he has done for us, that he is Christ, he is the Son of God, and that he was with God in the beginning, and he was the one who made all things. And he was with God, and so he gave that up to come here to this world and to live in the flesh like you and I live in the flesh. In Philippians chapter 2, beginning in verse 5, that's Philippians chapter 2, beginning in verse 5, it reads, let this mind be in you which was also in Christ Jesus, who being in the form of God thought it not robbery to be equal with God. He wasn't taking anything away from God by being there. He wasn't taking anything away from the Father. They're two separate entities in the Godhead, the Father, the Son, and the Holy Spirit, the three entities there. He says, who being in the form of God thought it not robbery to be equal with God. And make himself equal with God, he did not take anything away from God. Rather, he added to it, because he is the Son of God. He is God the Son. And he says, who being in the form of God thought it not robbery to be equal with God. This again is where we have to separate ourselves and understand this. We can never put ourselves in that position where we are with God, where we are with him there. And we are God.
And that's what Jesus was.

0: and is. Let this mind be in you, which was also in Christ Jesus, who being in the form of God, thought it not robbery to be equal with God. And then he goes on to tell us about his humility and how he humbled himself and demonstrated his love for us. He tells us there in verse 7, but made himself of no reputation, and took upon him the form of a servant, and was made in the likeness of men. And being found in fashion as a man, he humbled himself and became obedient unto death, even the death of the cross. This is Jesus Christ, and he did all of this for you and I. This is the Son of God. He came here to this world, made himself of no reputation. That's one of the reasons that the Jews in the first century didn't accept him, is because they expected him to come as a physical king, as a king that would have people serve him rather than coming here to be the Christ, the Son of God, and to serve us by dying on the cross, to serve us by being that perfect example. You see, this is some of the things that Jesus did for us as a demonstration of his love for us. He loved us so much that he was willing to give up his throne in heaven with God and come to this earth and live on this earth in the flesh, and not only live in the flesh, but also to be flesh and to be tempted in the same ways that you and I are today. This is a marvelous thing, how that this Christ, this Son of God, came into this world, and he did, was tempted in all ways like as we are. Notice in the book of Hebrews chapter 4. See, we're studying about what Christ has done for us as a demonstration of his love. He came to this world because he loved us, and he knew that we would need a Savior. Indeed, we do need a Savior to save us from our own sins, of which we are each individually guilty. In Hebrews chapter 4 and verses 14 and 15, speaking of Christ as being our high priest, he says, seeing then that we have a great high priest that is passed into the heavens, Jesus, the Son of God, let us hold fast our profession. For we have not an high priest which cannot be touched with the feeling of our infirmities, but was in all points tempted like as we are, yet without sin. Isn't that a marvelous thing that Jesus Christ came into this world to be tempted? As God the Son, he could not be tempted, because God cannot be tempted with sin. Neither tempteth he any man. God tells us through the book of James chapter 1 that God cannot be tempted with sin. And he doesn't tempt individuals. Temptation doesn't come from God. Temptation comes from our own lusts, as we're told in James chapter 1. And the devil used those lusts. But here he's telling us in Hebrews chapter 4, he's saying Jesus Christ was flesh. He was tempted in all ways like as we are. He had the same desires that you and I have in the flesh, in these fleshly bodies. His body has the same desires that we have. He was able to overcome the flesh. He was able to conquer the flesh and live perfectly in this life. He was tempted in all points like as we are, yet without sin. And this is the great and wonderful God who is in heaven, who created all things and made all things. And now he came into this world and he was made flesh. And in flesh, he hungered, he thirsted, he had all the same desires that we had. Go to the book of Matthew. In Matthew chapter 4, God explains to us and lets us know that yes, Jesus Christ was human. He was flesh. And he had the desires of the flesh and the sufferings of the flesh, the temptations of the flesh he had. In Matthew chapter 4, we read about how Christ was tempted by the devil. He tells us in Matthew chapter 4, beginning in verse 1, then was Jesus led up of the Spirit into the wilderness to be tempted of the devil. And when he had fasted 40 days and 40 nights, he was afterward and hungered. This is a marvelous thing that speaks to us and tells us Jesus Christ got hungry. Why? Because he was flesh. He was in that fleshly body. He says, when he had fasted 40 days and 40 nights, he was afterward and hungered. And whenever the tempter, Satan, comes to him, that old devil, what does he practice first? What does he attack first? What does he use first? He uses that hunger. He uses that fleshly desire to try to tempt Jesus Christ. In verse 3 it says, and when the tempter came to him, he said, if thou be the Son of God, command that these stones be made bread. See how he's tempting him? And you know, if Jesus had commanded those stones would be made bread, it would have been the best bread that had ever been on the face of the earth, because everything the Lord did, he did in total perfection. I can't think about this and read this account without thinking about the many times that I would walk into the house and Mom had just made and baked some bread, and oh, how sweet that smelled and how good it was. Take it hot out of the oven, put some butter on it. Oh man, it's really good. But here the tempter came to him. He had fasted 40 days and 40 nights, and he was hungry. And the tempter came to him and said, If thou be the Son of God, command that these stones be made bread. And here again the Lord is going to demonstrate his love for us. We know that he had power then. We know that he could work miracles. He could have said within himself, Stomach be full, so you don't have hunger anymore. So this is not a temptation. He could have done that. He had the power to do that. But you note he didn't do that. He did not use miraculous power to resist the temptations of the flesh. He shows us the way we too can resist the temptations of the flesh by using our knowledge of the Word of God. Here in verse 4, Matthew chapter 4 and verse 4, when Jesus was tempted to command that these stones be made bread, if thou be the Son of God, then he answered, it says in verse 4, but he answered and said, It is written, Man shall not live by bread alone, but by every word that proceedeth out of the mouth of God. The devil went on to tempt him 3 different times or 2 more times here in this incident, whenever he had fasted in the wilderness 40 days and 40 nights, and he was tempted through the lust of the flesh, the lust of the eyes, and the pride of life, all of the temptations that we face, according to 1 John chapter 2 and verse 15 and following. When we look at those temptations, Christ was tempted in all ways like as we are. That's why he became our perfect example. Do you realize what that means? That the Son of God came to this world and lived in the flesh and was tempted in all the same ways that we are. And he never once committed sin. 33.5 years on the face of the earth, and he never once committed sin. Because he knew the Word of God, he believed the Word of God, and he lived by the Word of God. We must strive to do the same thing and follow his example. This is one of the ways that Jesus showed and demonstrated his love for us that is so marvelous, and yet at the same time it's so hard for us to appreciate how that he could be God the Son in heaven with God, and he could be there as the one who created all things. And he could be there as the one who's going to be the atoning sacrifice, and knowing what was going to happen to him in the flesh. He knew that ahead of time because it was a part of God's eternal purpose. And yet he willingly came to this world and became flesh, was conceived in the womb of Mary by the operation of the Holy Spirit, and then his body developed in the womb, the same that yours and ours did in our mother's womb. And he was born a natural birth, and then he lived his life before men, tempted in all ways like as we are, yet he was without sin. And this one who was so holy, that was so pure, and without sin, this one who resisted the temptations of the devil, this one who overcame the lusts and the desires of the flesh, this one then became sin for us and died on the cross for us. All of this that Jesus did, how wonderful it is, and for us to contemplate, the more we learn about Jesus, the more we love him, because the more we understand what he has done for us. It is a wonderful thing to look at and to search the Scripture and to find out and to learn and to know the love that Jesus has for us. It's very important for us to understand that and to know how he loved us. And he went to the cross because he loved us, because he's our good shepherd, as he tells us in John chapter 10. That's why he laid down his life for the sheep, is because he loves them. He loves us. And he wants us to be saved. And he laid down his life, gave his life on the cross. What a miserable, painful, awful way for him to die on the cross. And yet he knew it was coming because it was prophesied over hundreds of years before he ever came to this world. He knew what was going to happen. And yet he willingly came here, lived his life on this earth for 33.5 years, and then also went to the cross because he loved us. Let's read a few verses in John chapter 10. Beginning in verse 11, John chapter 10, beginning in verse 11, Jesus said, I am the good shepherd. The good shepherd giveth his life for the sheep. But he that is an hireling and not the shepherd, whose own the sheep are not, seeth the wolf coming and leaveth the sheep and fleeth, and the wolf catcheth them and scattereth the sheep. The hireling fleeth because he is an hireling and careth not for the sheep. I am the good shepherd and know my sheep and have known of mine. As the Father knoweth me, even so know I the Father, and I lay down my life for the sheep. Other sheep I have which are not of this fold, them also I must bring, and they shall hear my voice, and there shall be one fold and one shepherd. Again in verse 17 and 18 he says, Therefore doth my Father love me, because I lay down my life, that I might take it again. No man taketh it from me, but I lay it down of myself. I have power to lay it down, and I have power to take it again. This commandment have I received of the Father. This is wonderful, the love of Jesus being so wonderfully demonstrated in him, his willingness to go to the cross and to suffer and die and become sin for us, to take upon himself our sin. It's a very great thing, and yet at many times it is hard for us in our finite minds, our little pea brains that God gave me. Well, I speak for myself, my little pea brain that God gave me. It's hard for us to contemplate and to consider the love that Jesus had for us in going to the cross, knowing that. Remember that before he went to the cross, he went to the garden and he prayed to God three times, "If it be possible, let this cup pass from me." The fleshly man, Jesus Christ, did not want to go through that death. He did not want to go through that painful agony. And he did not want to become sin for the world. And yet he did, because he prayed, "Not my will, but thy will be done." And why did he do that? Because he loved us. He loves the sheep. We are his sheep if we'll hear his voice and we'll follow him. Friends, we need to contemplate. We need to think. We need to meditate on the love of God, on the love that Jesus had whenever he went to the cross and he suffered and died on the cross. We remember in the accounts of that suffering and the accounts of that crucifixion, we remember what he has done for us. We remember how they took him and they beat him even before they put him on the cross. They mocked him, platted a crown of thorns and put it on his head. Those thorns pierced his scalp and blood undoubtedly rolled down his face. And we know that Jesus, whom they slapped and said, "Prophesy," after they had blindfolded him, "prophesy and tell us who hit you." We know the Jesus that carried his cross partway to the cross. We know the Jesus that was spread out on the cross and the nails were driven through his flesh into the wood. We know that Jesus because we know the Bible, and the more we know about him, the more we love him. I can just feature all that was going on in the mind of Christ sometimes to try to understand and try to appreciate the love of Jesus. There he was, stretched out on that cross, giving his life for us, and then suspended between heaven and earth and mocked and ridiculed because he became sin for mankind. And yet on that cross, he looked down on that mob of people and even the soldiers that had nailed him to that cross. And he said, "Father, forgive them, for they know not what they do." What tremendous love that took. We love him because he first loved us. Ah, the love of Jesus, the love of God. So precious, so powerful. And in Romans chapter 5 and verses 8 and 9, it says, "God commendeth his love toward us, and that while we were yet sinners, Christ died for us." The Father was beholding all of this from heaven. Going to have to close the lesson here and think about and contemplate the wonderful love of Jesus. Doesn't that make you cry out and say, "How can I return that love? How can I demonstrate that love?" Well, we can do so by obeying the commandments of the Lord. Jesus said in John chapter 14 and verse 15, "If ye love me, keep my commandments." We need to keep the commandments of the Lord. And as those commandments are given to us in the Bible, we need to hear the Word of God and believe it. We need to repent of our sins. We need to confess our faith in Jesus Christ as the Son of God. We need to be baptized into him and rise from the waters of baptism to walk in that newness of life, continuing faithful to God. Why? Because we love him, because he first loved us. Friends, if we can assist you in any way in your study of or obedience to the gospel, we want you to contact us. And when you contact us, you can ask for one or both of a couple of items that we offer to you absolutely free. You can have a CD audio copy of the lesson that you've heard on the program today. You can also be enrolled in our Bible study course that we'll conduct with you through the mail. It consists of a series of 8 lessons. It'll give you a brief overview of the Word of God and show you from the Bible what is necessary in order to have salvation in Jesus. You can contact us in a variety of ways. On the internet, you can contact us on our website and our Facebook page, Church of Christ of East Bakersfield. That's coceb.org, Church of Christ of East Bakersfield. You can also write to us. Our mailing address is 3500 Bernard Street. That's Church of Christ, 3500 Bernard Street, Bakersfield, California. 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We'd encourage you to contact us today. You can also call us. 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That's area code 661-872-3500. You'll find a lot of information on our website, coceb.org. You'll find a link there to our podcast, The Learning Center, where there's a lot of good lessons there. We encourage you to tune that in And also, you'll find sermons there that have been preached at these Bakersfield congregations that are available on YouTube for your investigation of the Word of God. Remember to contact us. We also want to take this opportunity to extend a personal invitation to everyone in the Bakersfield area to come and be with us at all of our assemblies to worship and our Bible classes. The building where we meet, that is the East Bakersfield Church of Christ, meets at 3500 Bernard Street in Northeast Bakersfield. We have Bible classes at 9:30 on Sunday morning, and then Sunday morning at 10:30 is our morning assembly to worship. Our evening assembly to worship is Sunday evening at 5 p.m. Then we have Bible classes through the week. On Tuesday evening at 6:30, we have our Inquirers class, which is an open discussion of the Word of God. Individuals attending there, and it's open to the public. Everyone is invited to come and bring your Bible questions. We go to the Word of God to find the answer to those questions, accepting the Bible as the final authority for everything we say and everything we do. And then also, Wednesday at 7 is our midweek Bible study, where we're presently studying in the book of Luke. Friends, we encourage you to come and be with us at every opportunity you might have. It's our desire that all of us would study, believe, and obey the wonderful gospel of Jesus Christ as we learn to appreciate and to understand the love of God and return His love by obeying His will, giving our lives for Him as He gave His life for us. Until next week, may God richly bless you in your study of His Word.
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1: Here is your LaSalle County weather forecast for your Sunday and a quick look through Monday night. We'll have a sunny day today with a high near 77. Partly cloudy tonight with a low around 58. Your Monday to start the week, mostly sunny with a high near 77 under partly cloudy skies and a low around 60.

Hollies, and I'm surprised that that never was made into a movie, or very least, made for TV. Maybe it was, I just don't know anything about it, but it has everything you need. It's a crime drama. A singer is an FBI agent in a speakeasy filled with criminals, falls for an attractive 5'9" woman in a black dress, and helps rescue her when gunshots ring out. Let's play a Dusty Springfield now, Wishing and Hoping.

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0: Jason, when can I put you on my electronic calendar that we will see each other face to face again? It is Chris Randolph here. Happy weekend. Next to the last weekend of August, you know that we still have quite a bit of summer left, but it is kind of winding down. Days are getting shorter. And you know that fall's not far when you go into a Lowe's, Home Depot, what have you, and you see the Halloween decorations. And, you know, before anybody makes fun of that, the management of those organizations say they're selling out. They're making a lot of money, so it's good that they have them. And a lot of coffee shops already have released their pumpkin spice.
1: And Doug.
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And then I saw the Jag slide into the curve. I know I'll never forget that horrible sight. I guess I found out for myself that everyone was right.

0: Orleans and Dance With Me. I want to be your partner. I have two left feet. I warn you, it's Chris Randolph. I think I'm going to make your weekend a little better by playing you the Beatles next.
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0: strong set of music right there. Beatles into Diana Ross into the King of Rock and Roll. Are you kidding me? That's what we're all about. Let's turn around and do it again. We'll start the next set of music with the Jackson 5. I want you back.
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1: Here is your LaSalle County weather forecast for the remainder of your Sunday and a quick look through Monday night. We'll have a partly cloudy night tonight, the low around 58. Monday, to kickstart your week, mostly sunny with a high near 77. Partly cloudy skies for your Monday night and a low around 60.

It's Creedence Clearwater Revival, and well, I'm looking out my front door because just down the road from us is the park. The park where the debate took place. It's debate days here in Ottawa. I'm Lou, glad to have you along for the afternoon, but the action is happening just down the street from us. The parade kicks off at 1 o'clock for debate days here in Ottawa.

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1: Here is your LaSalle County weather forecast for the remainder of your Sunday and a quick look through Monday night. We'll have a partly cloudy night tonight, the low around 58. Monday, to kickstart your week, mostly sunny with a high near 77. Partly cloudy skies for your Monday night and a low around 60.

Rob Stewart and Maggie May on 93.5, 1430 WCLY. Looks like a great weather week ahead of us. Looks like temperatures are going to be right around a high, around 80 all week. And doesn't look like any rain in the forecast so far. We'll keep our fingers crossed on that one. Might see a few cloudy days or a little few clouds here and there, but looks like mostly a good week. We could use one, couldn't we?

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0: 435-1430 WCMY. We're going to see a blood moon this week. Did you know that? Yeah, blood moon is a like a lunar eclipse, and it's going to take place Thursday into Friday. Yeah, about 9:23 p.m. On the 27th, they say, is the best time for you to view it. It's actually the eclipse is from 12:12 on August 28th and ends at 3:01. So get a chance to see the blood moon. Maximum viewing, they say, is 12:12. So if you want to get out in the middle of the night and check out the blood moon, you can do that Thursday night into Friday.
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0: And you know you'll be grooving if you wake up with Jay LeSueur every weekday morning. Jay's here from 7:30 in the morning. 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

0: Chicago, baby, what a big surprise on 93.5 1430 WCMY. I'm Lou. Hey, thanks for spending the afternoon with me. I'll be back again next weekend from noon until 1 every Saturday and Sunday. In the meantime, you have a wonderful week and stay safe.
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Here is your LaSalle County weather forecast for the remainder of your Sunday and a quick look through Monday night. We'll have a partly cloudy night tonight, the low around 58. Monday, to kickstart your week, mostly sunny with a high near 77. Partly cloudy skies for your Monday night and a low around 60.

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0: I'm Kelly. 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

0: Aretha, As Natural As It Gets. That is a great song. Thank you for asking for that one today. All righty, Beatles standing by. Gary Lewis and the Playboys and Doobie Brothers, too, all straight ahead.
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0: Doobie Brothers got inspired when recording down in New Orleans, and Blackwater definitely has the sound down there. All right, this is Kelly Randall. Thank you so much. I had a great time today. I'll be back again next weekend, but don't you move. Marvin Gaye, Hall & Oates, and the Ides of March all coming up.
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